0: Today on Way of the Master, Ray, Easy, and Mark are talking to atheists, Catholics, and anyone who will listen.
1: Do you have total and complete assurance that you would go to heaven?
2: I wouldn't say anybody really has that. As a Catholic, like, we believe in confession.
1: There has to be something more that ultimately saves us.
3: Do you give any credence to the Bible?
4: I've never read the Bible ever.
3: It's the world's biggest selling book of all time. You should be educated on what it says. You know what it says?
4: You guys are a religious cult. Okay, I'm done.
5: So if we live in an evolved world, then how do we come to the conclusion that rape is actually a morally evil thing?
6: Technically, there's like nothing wrong with it. Like I said, it happens in the animal kingdom. We're just animals, and it just happens, and it's not cool.

0: Tell me, what are your thoughts on the afterlife? Do you think there is an afterlife?
1: Oh, wow. I hope so. I don't know if I believe in an afterlife. I don't know if I believe in religion. What I believe in, whatever you use to make you better is good. And if you use it for wrong, then it's terrible.
0: Why is it terrible?
1: Well, how many deaths are caused by religion?
0: Yeah, but
1: how many? How many?
0: I haven't been counting.
1: But it's
0: really low.
1: It's more than any...
0: No, it's 6%. According to the Encyclopedia of Wars, 6%.
1: Well, who writes that?

0: with the Encyclopedia of Wars. It sounds like they want the ones who want to make the money.
1: Well, let me give you the.
0: That'd be like the cancer piece, cancer research by cigarette guys.
1: Let me give you the reason for it. 92.
0: Okay, how many people died in World War II, World War I, Vietnam, Korea, any other one?
1: You just nailed it. 92%. They weren't religious wars. They were political wars. They were wars of.
0: Okay. Anything used the wrong way. Can be, cool, bruh. You ruined the movie, dude. You're cool, bruh. Shaka. Idiots. My dad's hat was stolen. It's a green hat. It's a green LA hat. I live in Northern California. I will give someone $1,000 if they bring me that hat. $2,000 if you bring the head wearing it. They stole my dad's hat. I've been up and down this coast looking for a green hat and a hug, and there's nothing but evil people. And this world is so beautiful, and there's so much beauty in this world. All I want is this world to be beautiful.
1: What's wrong with the world?
0: Everybody.
1: Are you wrong with the world?
0: No, I don't think I'm wrong. Do you think I'm wrong?
1: No, I think
0: everybody. I think I'm the cure for cancer, and I think there's a lot of cancerous people out there. Selfish people, rude people. I will give someone $2,000 if you bring the head wearing it.
1: Do you give any credence to the Bible?
0: I've never read the Bible ever. My dad told me to. That's the next thing I need to do.
1: It's the world's biggest selling book of all time. You should be educated in what it says. You know what it says?
0: It says you're an idiot if you follow it. You're a sheep.
1: Meh. No, it
0: yes,
1: doesn't.
0: That's what it says.
1: It says you're a sheep if you don't. You're a lost sheep if you're going astray.
0: No. I don't believe that.
1: Jacob, you haven't read it. You shouldn't remark on what you haven't read.
0: I can mark on how I feel.
1: You should do what your father says and listen to what the Bible says,
0: ooh,
1: okay?
0: You guys are a religious cult. Okay, I'm done. You're trying to push religion.
2: So he just told you what the Bible says, and yet he also says he's never read the Bible.
1: Yeah, that's called prejudice, and it's so crazy. His father tells him to read the Bible. He esteems his father, and yet doesn't listen to him. But it's so typical when you don't read the scriptures, you think everybody else is wrong. That's what's wrong with the world, is that people won't acknowledge their own sinfulness. When you see your sinfulness, that's part of fixing the problem that's in the world, because men's problems are caused by men.
2: Now, he also said that you are a cult. And yeah, I would doubt he even understands what the definition of the word cult means.
1: I think it's just a word that they think puts us in a category of being nutcases, people that separate themselves. But they did the same thing with Jesus. They wouldn't even, when he was on trial, they didn't even call him by his name. Sticks and stones break your bones, but names can hurt unless it's because of Jesus.
3: All right, now, so we're asking people, what do you think happens after we die? Do you give that any thought ever?
4: I do a little bit, not a whole lot. Sadly, I guess for me, I don't really believe in a religion, so I don't know if that has anything to do with it. So I think once you die, it's just kind of over with. Nothing, you decompose and your nutrients go back, your energy goes back to the planet, I guess, and gets reused by other things.
3: And where do you get your information from?
4: Just, I guess, from the scientific community.
3: Would you consider yourself to be a good person?
4: I think so in general, yeah.
3: Yeah, that's why I approached you, because I didn't think you were going to mug me, right?
4: Yeah.
3: But now, who gets to define that, right? Is it you? Is it me? Is it her? Is it him? Who defines what good is?
4: I guess it's really, from what I think, it's up to the person. But, I mean, there is, like, social standards, but they don't always meet everybody's own personal standards. And that's where, you know, some people's good may be another person's bad.
5: In a culture that has largely rejected the Bible, many people claim there is no absolute truth and morals are relative. Mark likes to challenge this worldview.
3: There's people out there that believe flying planes into Twin Towers is a good thing, and other people think that's a bad thing. Who's right, right? When we have conflicting views on something, does somebody need to be right? You know, you ever give that any thought?
4: Yeah, I mean, that's a tough question, and I don't think I've given that too much of a thought.
3: All right.
4: That is tough to answer.
3: If God exists, what is conjured up in your mind if I say, define God for me? Like, what's he like? What's his attributes or his character, anything like that?
4: It's probably, I mean, I wouldn't say a person, but I'm going to just say it just because that's the only way I can describe it, as a person that's just kind of observing, not really meddling or anything too much.
3: Does he care about right and wrong?
4: I don't think so.
3: Yeah, so he's just kind of put us on this planet. Is he the creator? Did he create us?
4: I don't think he created us personally. He probably just created the universe that we were in, and then everything just popped up from there.
3: Right, things kind of evolved into being the way they are today, right? So we have the idea, the science of, you mentioned science earlier, we have the science of abiogenesis. Have you ever heard of that science?
4: No.
3: Right, so A means without, right, and science,

0: Life from non-life is the idea. If we go back all the way back to the beginning, right? If our brains can kind of fathom that whole idea and that concept, what was there in the beginning to get us to be where we're at here today? Is that, was there a bang? Was there, what was it?
1: I mean, I guess if you go way back to, yeah. I guess the beginning of the universe, I mean, they have the Big Bang explanation of things.
0: Now, is that what you believe, Alan?
1: Yeah.
0: All right, so we have order from chaos, right? So there's an explosion, and from this explosion, we have flowers and trees and hummingbirds and sex and seafood and sunsets, right? That's like above my pay grade. I don't get it, right? Do you ever think about that?
1: No, it just happened.
2: Ray has been witnessing the people at Huntington Beach Pier for over 15 years. And today, he's found someone who claims to believe the Bible but seems to need some clarity on the gospel.
3: Darren, what's your thoughts on the afterlife?
4: It exists?
3: Yeah, do you believe there's an afterlife? Where do people go when they die?
4: Wow, I don't know.
3: That's the
4: I do
3: big
4: believe
3: question.
4: It. Yeah.
3: Are you afraid of death?
4: Afraid of not living.
3: Yeah, it's the same thing.
4: Kinda.
3: Okay, let's test your general knowledge. What's the biggest selling book of all time?
4: Bible?
3: Yeah, you nailed it.
4: There we go.
3: Here's the second one. What food never spoils?
4: I don't know.
3: Honey.
4: Honey, okay.
3: Yeah, honey. Yeah, the Bible actually says, eat honey for it's good. You know the Bible tells us what we should eat and what we shouldn't eat? It's an instruction book. Did you know that?
4: No.
3: Yeah, that's why we don't eat dogs and cats. Do you have a dog?
4: Two cats.
3: Would you ever eat them?
4: No.
3: Why not?
4: That's wrong.
3: Yeah, we know it's wrong intuitively, but a lot of countries do. We base our ethics and what we eat on the Bible. I mean, if evolution was true, it's survival of the hungriest. You just go to the pound and say, you're going to put a lot of animals to sleep? I'll eat them for dinner tonight. You'll get prosecuted by the law. It's against the law to even not feed your dog, let alone eat it, and we get those ethics or those standards from the Bible. Mm. Do you ever read the Bible?
4: Yes.
3: Do you believe it?
4: Yes.
3: So what's going to happen to you after you die?
4: Reunite with past people. I mean, sorry, that was a doozy of a question.
5: Okay, so Sarah, you're a college student. I could see some brainery going on there. I see the brainwave activity radiating off your head. Let me ask you this question. How would you define the word regret?
6: Like you did something and you wished you didn't.
5: Do you think that there are eternal regrets that some people will have?
6: I think that once you die and go to heaven or hell or whatever, like, it's done, like, it's over with. You can't do anything about it. Like, that was your life.
5: Let me ask you this. If you were to die today, do you have total and complete assurance that you would go to heaven?
6: I wouldn't say anybody really has that, just because there are things in life that you don't know, and you don't know how you're going to be judged at the end. So all you could do is really do your best and just ask for forgiveness if you did something that you regret. Like, just really talk to God, and that's the only thing you could really do. So
5: if there were a cure for cancer, how eager would you be to find out what that cure was?
6: Very, yeah, because my grandpa actually died of cancer, so yeah.
5: Terrible. My mom did, and I know the pain and the trauma of that. But if you could find out a way to know for sure that you can go to heaven and not go to hell, how important would it be for you to discover what that is?
6: It would be very important, just because you don't want to go through torture your whole life, like your whole eternal life, so.
5: Well, Sarah, I have good news for you today. There's a way to know. There's a real eternity. And this is all going to fade. And the most important thing is to know that is where we're going to be forever and ever and ever.
7: You know, a lot of times Christians don't want to get into conversations about Jesus because they think that it's going to go really bad. They think people are going to throw stuff at him. They're just afraid.
8: People are generally cordial, and they'll typically listen. I mean, odds are probably 70-80% of people that you try to talk to are going to engage in a conversation with you, and they're going to be polite, and they're going to listen.

0: And it's incumbent on you to have that same attitude. You just be normal. You know, sometimes Christians get really, really weird. And we don't need to be weirdos to get the gospel across. But, you know, you just approach people with love, gentleness, kindness, humility, trust in the Lord. And you let love swallow your fears. And oftentimes you'll be delighted. You'll walk away going, Lord, thank you.
1: When you think of the Christian worldview, what pops inside your mind? Is it something that you would agree with, that you would disagree with? If you agree with it, why? If you disagree with it, why? What do you think?
2: So I don't necessarily agree with the beliefs and everything. I do see the need for not just that religion, but just any religion. People need a sense of closure with death, a sense of community and social aspects of it. So that's all good stuff. It's nothing wrong with that. But I don't know. For me, it's like the thing of like spending every Sunday in church when you can be doing other things. And also there's been plenty of other bad stuff that's kind of happened because of religion, I guess.
3: So how will you do on Judgment Day if God judges you according to the Ten Commandments?
4: How will I personally do?
3: Yeah, are you a good person or have you sinned against God?
4: I think generally a pretty good person.
3: Okay, I'm going to try and change your mind about that.
4: Uh-oh.
3: Can you be honest with me?
4: Sure.
3: I heard a little uh-oh. I'm going to give you some information that will help change your mind. Let me give you a little story first. A man got on a bus, he was completely blind, and on the bus a man stood up to give him a seat. Was that a good thing to do?
4: Sure, yes.
3: It was actually a very bad thing to do. The man lost his job because he did that. Do you know why?
4: No.
3: Here's the bus driver.
4: Okay.
3: That information changed your mind. You thought it was a good thing. Now you say, no, that was a bad thing. So I'm going to give information to you. I'm going to give you information that I think will change your mind. I'm going to give you the light of the Ten Commandments to shine on you, okay? How many lies have you told in your life?
4: Probably a lot.
3: What do you call someone who's told a lot of lies?
4: Liar.
3: So what are you?
4: Liar.
3: Do you still think you're a good person?
4: Yes.
3: Now, Jesus said, if you look at a woman and lust for her, you commit adultery with her in your heart. Have you ever looked at a woman with lust?
4: Of course.
3: Okay, you've had sex before marriage.
4: Yep.
3: Okay, I'm not judging you, but you've told me you're a lying, thieving, fornicating, blasphemous adulterer at heart who's self-righteous and saying you're a good person when you're obviously not. You're like the rest of us.
4: Yeah.
3: So here's where we're going with this. If God judges you by those Ten Commandments on Judgment Day, do you think you'd be innocent or guilty?
4: Guilty.
3: Heaven or hell?
4: I'd say heaven.
3: God says hell. It says all liars have their part in the lake of fire. No thief, no blasphemer, no adulterer, no fornicator will inherit the kingdom of God.
5: If someone were to ask you, Sarah, do you consider yourself to be a good person? What would your response be to that?
6: Yes. Yeah, I do.
5: And if someone were to ask you, what do you base that on? What would you say?
6: I'm kind to others. I always like think of others before myself. So, or that's what I like to think I do. So.
5: Do you agree that in the end, the only real deciding factor on whether or not we're good is God's?
6: Yeah.
5: Sometimes we can be wrong about things, right?
6: For sure, yeah.
5: And that's the one thing we don't want. We don't want to die, stand in front of God, having thought that we were right with him, and then we weren't. You know, there's a passage in the Bible, it's Matthew chapter 7, where Jesus said that on the day of judgment, there's going to be many people that say to him, Lord, Lord. In other words, you know, you are the master of my life. They're identifying with him like he's their Lord, you know? And he says, he's going to say to them, I never knew you. Depart from me, you who practice lawlessness. And that passage has always terrified me. I share it with people all the time when I'm doing interviews because it's eye-opening. Like, this is Jesus saying, there are people who will have thought they knew him, but he's going to say to them, I never even knew you. So obviously, with your religious background, you told me you grew up Catholic. You're familiar with the Ten Commandments?
6: Yes.
5: So let me ask you this, Sarah. First of all, you shall not lie. We know that one. How many lies would you say you've told over the course of your lifetime?
6: A decent amount.
5: Yeah, I'm seeing the smirk creep up a little bit, which is saying more than I can count.
6: Yeah, I mean, I know this is bad, but like because I'm older, I feel like throughout my years, I've told.
5: They've accumulated.
6: Yeah.
5: What do you call someone who's told more lies.

0: and they can count, honestly.
1: A liar.
0: It kind of hurts to say that, doesn't it? I know for me, like, to it's easy to put that label on someone else, but to bring it back on ourselves, it's difficult, but I appreciate your honesty. Have you ever at any point in your life dishonored your father and your mother? That's the one you remembered.
1: Yeah, I did remember that. And yes, I have.
0: The Bible teaches if we've ever looked with lust, we're guilty of adultery. If we've ever had unjust anger or hatred in our heart, we're guilty of murder. And the worst news of all is it says if we've sinned in one point of God's law, we're guilty of the whole thing. It's like you're dangling, you know, from a 10-linked chain from the edge of a cliff, and 9 out of the 10 are super strong, but one link breaks. It doesn't matter which one, you're still going down. And that's how it is with God's law. You know, we often compare ourselves to other people, and so it's easy to look good in that regard because we can always find worse. I mean, if you put yourself up against Hitler, you're like, come on, man, I'm getting into heaven with flying colors. But on the day of judgment, God isn't going to compare us to Hitler. He's not going to compare us to, a nice, innocent, saintly person. He's going to measure us by his holy standard and his character and nature. So on the basis of that, do you think you would be good enough to get into heaven?
1: No.
2: My premise would be God actually does care about right and wrong, that he has a better sense of moral values than you and I. And I would say that the Bible actually tells us everything we need to know. Not everything we want to know. I'm filled with questions, Alan, just like you,
3: yeah.
2: Right? But just like I don't understand how my digestive system fully works, but I'm not going to keep from eating.
4: Well, I don't know. It's all kind of like made up for me, so.
3: All right.
4: Like, there's no such thing of, like, I don't really think about that. Like,
3: yeah.
4: I feel like if you did something bad, then you're just gonna, like, you're just a bad person.
3: Just a bad person.
4: In my eyes, and there's really no repercussion afterwards or reward for being a good person, so.
2: Yeah, do you believe in moral absolutes?
4: As in, like, what?
2: Like, is rape? I think rape is wrong. You think rape is?
4: It is wrong, yeah.
2: Wrong, right. All right, so I would say that it's morally wrong across the board for all people in all places. Whether it's practiced or not is irrelevant. Whether we can find a society that thinks it's a good thing is irrelevant. I think it's wrong. I think it's evil wrong. What do you think?
4: Yeah, it's a pretty bad thing.
2: So if we live in an evolved world where everything is evolved, then how did we come to the conclusion that rape is actually a morally evil thing, or bashing somebody's head in for fun, who's innocent, an evil, bad thing? If there's no morals, if there's no good or bad, if there's just preferences, you have your preference, I have my preference, there's no right or wrong to anything. We're just making choices if everything has evolved. Does that make sense?
4: Yeah, we kind of just are just making choices.
2: So rape then would not be wrong by any sense of the word. It may not benefit a society or benefit an individual, but nobody can truly say that it's wrong if there's no lawgiver, if there's no God in charge.
4: Yeah, I mean, to me it's wrong, and technically there's like nothing wrong with it. Like, it's just something that, you know, us as a species is just trying to do to pass your genes down, basically. I mean, like I said, it happens in the animal kingdom. We're just animals, and it just happens, and it's something that we've decided that it's not cool.
3: Yeah.
2: So Adolf Hitler, when he killed 10 million people, blacks, Jews, gypsies, Christians, cleaned up society, what he did was not objectively wrong. But you and I just kind of frown on and say, hey, that probably wasn't the best choice, but it wasn't objectively wrong. Would that be your position still?
4: Yeah, people kill people. Yep. But, I mean, it's not the right thing to do, obviously.
2: Now, why is it not the right thing to do? If it's not objectively wrong, why is it not the right thing to do?
4: Well, I wouldn't want that to happen to me.
3: Yeah, so it's just a preference then.
4: Yeah.
3: Like, you choose vanilla, I choose chocolate ice cream.
4: Yeah. I wouldn't say there's nothing right or wrong, but we have decided what's right and wrong. And
3: yeah.
4: If you, you know, do something that's wrong, then you may get punished by jail time.
3: Yeah, right.
2: But it's not objectively wrong. Rape is not wrong, right? I mean, you could actually walk by somebody who's being raped and go, that's his choice, and keep on going.
4: Yeah.
3: Yeah.
4: Okay. Yeah, you could do that.
0: What would you say a person needs to do in order to go to heaven and avoid hell?
1: You just have to live life. And if you do something wrong, like, ask for forgiveness. Like, as a Catholic, like, we believe in, like, confession, and once you get all your sins off, like, you're forgiven. God will always forgive you, but you have to admit to those.
0: You know, regret, like we talked about at the beginning of this interview, it's not the thing that ultimately cuts it, because someone can feel bad for what they've done. They can even ask for forgiveness.

0: forgiveness. Like, sure, confession is a part of it, but there has to be something more that ultimately saves us, right? It's not just that we regret it. It's not just that we ask for forgiveness. It's not even that we just believe in God, because the Bible says even that the demons believe and they tremble. What we need is we need righteousness. We need perfection. We need someone to step in and take the wrath that we deserve in order for us to go free. You're wearing that cross around your neck. I grew up going to church all my life. Like I said, I grew up Catholic like you, and I would go and I'd sit in church and I'd see Jesus on the cross, but it never clicked. Of course I knew Jesus came and he died on the cross, but I never understood the significance of it. The reason why Jesus did that is because we owed an eternal debt that we could not pay. And so the wrath of God was pending, and Jesus came and he stepped in as God's wrath is coming down, and he took the wrath that we deserve for our sinfulness, so that when we stand before God on the day of judgment and he says, render payment for your crimes, and we say, God, we can't. What we can do at that moment, if we've placed our faith in what Jesus did, because he died on that cross and rose again 3 days later, what God can do then is he can allow us to say, God, here is our payment. It is the righteousness of Jesus. And he clothes us with it like a robe. And God looks at us and he doesn't see us in our own righteousness, but he sees us clothed with the righteousness of Christ. And the awesome thing, Sarah, is that the Bible says that salvation's a free gift. You can't earn it. You can't work for it. God gives it to us for free. And see, what we need to do is look away from ourselves. Because what we try to do is we try to improve ourselves, try to do good, try to do better, try to earn God's favor. But that's an insult to God. And so, Sarah, my encouragement to you today is to do what I did almost 30 years ago. Look away from yourself, look to Christ, see the severity of your sin, and then fall before him broken, saying, God, I can't do this. I can't save myself. You did it. And so I repent, I place my faith in you, save me. And so are you gonna think about that and the importance of you genuinely repenting and receiving that free gift that Christ gives?
1: Yeah, I will.
0: I'm so glad we met today, Sarah. I believe this was a divine appointment. God orchestrated it. And my hope is that you and I will be in eternity together without any regrets.
2: And what I've tried to do, because I love you and I care about you, is put the fear of God in you, hoping you'll see that fear as your friend, not your enemy. Because the Bible says, through the fear of the Lord, men depart from evil. And the only way you'll let go of those beloved sins, that pornography, the fornication, all those things that give us great pleasure, is to realize where it's taken you, dragging you to hell, and I don't want that to happen to you. So what do you think about what we talked about today?
3: I wouldn't say a different way of thinking, but it's something you probably don't think about, and you put it in a way that, okay, now it makes sense.
2: Okay, I hope you'll take it a little further and say, okay, I have to jump out of a plane, a parachute's being offered, that makes sense, I better put it on. That's where I want you to get to, okay? Yeah. So when you leave here, just say, God, please forgive my sins. I'm really sorry for sinning against you, and I want to put my trust in Jesus, and God will give you a new heart with new desires so that you love to serve him, so that you thirst for righteousness. Thanks for staying and doing this interview. I know you didn't want to do it, but you did, and I really appreciate it. Thank you.
3: A lot of good points you made.
2: Thank
3: appreciate
2: you so
3: it.
2: Much. Thank you. Oh, yeah, it was wonderful. Was that bad?
3: It wasn't that bad. No, I wasn't sure what to expect.
4: So right at the end there, you encouraged him to go get alone with God and pray, where a lot of Christians in doing evangelism, they would have ended with asking him to pray with them. Pray this prayer with me. They would have let him in what's called the sinner's prayer. Why don't you do that?
2: Because I did great damage as a brand new Christian. I had my little Four Laws booklet, ran through it, say this prayer after me, and I led 27 of my surfing buddies to the Lord with a sinner's prayer.
4: So you used to have people say a prayer
2: all the time.
4: With
2: it was so easy. I could just talk, you know, anyone I met into, look, 1, 2, 3, 4, say this prayer, you can have everlasting life. It's yours, everlasting life. Uh-huh. And I didn't understand that salvation is a work of God. You know, I can't interfere with what God's doing, and so I let the Lord bring them to himself, like Nathan did with David. Nathan didn't say to David, pray this prayer after me, you've committed adultery and you've committed murder, so I'm gonna lead you in a prayer of sorrow to God. That'd be a dumb thing to do. Hmm. You know, it had to spill from David's heart. And consequently, we get Psalm 51, have mercy upon me, O God, according to your loving kindness, according to the multitude of tender mercies. Blot out my transgressions against you, and you only have I sinned and done this evil in your sight. That's what I want him to do. I don't want him to have a false conversion caused by me.

0: in my zeal without knowledge. Remember Peter in the garden? In his zeal, he took a sword and cut off someone's ear.
1: Mm-hmm.
0: That's what modern evangelism does. With zeal without knowledge, takes the sword of God's word and cuts off ears. The hardest people to talk to get to listen to the gospel, are people who have tried it and it didn't work. Gave my life to Jesus and it didn't work. He didn't solve my problems. There was no repentance. They put their hand to the plow and they looked back and they weren't fit for the kingdom. So I want him to be fit for the kingdom.
2: You know, I think I've met a lot of people like that who, in talking to them, it comes out that they prayed a sinner's prayer at some point in their life, and it's almost like they're holding on to that memory or that prayer that they prayed 10 years ago, and yet their life looks no different than any other unbeliever who really doesn't care at all about God. And yet, when you ask them about it, if they're a Christian or not, they say, yeah. Why? Well, because I prayed this thing 20 years ago. Yeah. And so I can see why that could be a problem.
0: That's a big problem.
3: Hosea 4:6 says, my people are destroyed for lack of knowledge. As we learn the truths of Scripture, let's allow God to change us into people who will live for Him and only Him. Let's proclaim the gospel of Jesus Christ wherever and whenever we can.
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0: Hi, I'm Bayless Conlon. In life, we all face uncertainty, whether it's financial troubles, relationship valleys, a health crisis, or just trying to discover your purpose. One thing is for certain, God sees you, He loves you, and no matter what you're facing, He has the answers.
1: Hello, friend. Welcome to the program today. I have some things to share with you that I think are going to be a blessing to you. You know, there are many people, a lot of people in my own circle that I know that are eaten up with worry and anxiety. You may battle worry and anxiety every day of your life. I know there are some people that the last thing you sense before you go to bed is fear and worry. The first thing you sense when you get up in the morning is fear and worry, and it sort of follows you around all day long. It's just sometimes it crashes upon your mind, but otherwise it's just like kind of always right there, just sort of like on the edge of your consciousness. And Jesus wants you to be free from that. He came to give us life, and that more abundantly. Jesus said the thief comes to steal, kill, and destroy. Part of that abundant life is having a mind and a heart of peace. And here in Philippians chapter 4, verses 6 and 7, he talks about how to experience the peace of God. Listen, if you will practice what the scriptures say, God will keep his promise and he will give you peace. And I know there's somebody watching me right now. Listen, this is not by coincidence. God is trying to get your attention. He loves you and he wants to help you.

Philippians chapter 4 and verse 6, he said, be anxious for nothing. Don't worry about anything. But in everything, by prayer and supplication, with thanksgiving, let your requests be made known to God. Verse 7, and the peace of God, which surpasses all understanding, will guard your hearts and minds through Christ Jesus. So he said, don't be anxious about anything. Not about anything at all. Not about your kids, not about your marriage, not about finances, not about your body, not about job security, not about the economy, not about your future. And some people, they just worry about everything. Worry, worry, worry, worry, worry, worry. There's really very few things that they don't worry about. But the scripture says, don't worry about anything, all right? What do you do to beat the worry habit? Well, he said, pray. You know, be anxious for nothing, but in all things, in all circumstances, by prayer and supplication, let your requests be made known to God. Don't worry about it. Pray about it. And when you pray, leave the situation and all of the anxiety that goes with it in God's hands. Somebody says, well, you know, can I just worry about it a little? No, not even a little. Leave it with God. 1 Peter 5, 7 says, casting all of our cares upon him, for he cares for us. You know, in Mark's gospel, the 4th chapter, Jesus shared that brilliant, instructive parable about how the sower, you know, sows seeds. And he says, look, it's the preacher preaching the word of God. And the seeds fall on different kinds of soil. And he says, immediately, you know, the birds come and snatch it, and they steal that seed before it has a chance to, you know, find its way into the earth. Jesus said that represents Satan. He comes immediately to steal the word of God. Why does the devil want the word of God? Because, my friend, God's word produces results. Psalm 107:20, he sent his word and healed them and deliver them from their destructions. The Apostle Paul said, and now I commit you to God and to the word of his grace, which is able to build you up and give you an inheritance among those that are sanctified. Friend, if you can steal the word, you can steal your inheritance. If the devil can steal the word, he can steal your health, your healing, your peace. What God does in our lives, he does by sending his word, and then it produces fruit in our lives. The devil doesn't care if you're handsome or pretty or if you have a beautiful singing voice. What he cares about is the word of God, and he doesn't want it finding a home in your heart because you become a threat to him once the word of God finds a home in your heart. So in that parable, Jesus said, you know, the birds of the air come and snatch the seed. And he said, you know, some fall on stony ground, some falls among thorns, and the thorns grow up and choke it. And then when he explained what that is, he said the thorns grow up and choke it. It's worries and anxieties and the cares of this world. It's one of the tools that the devil will use to choke the fruitfulness of God's word out of a person's life. Worry, care, anxiety. So you need to fight worry, fight anxiety. Fight it like you would fight a poisonous serpent. Don't let it into your life. The Amplified Bible in 1 Peter 5, 7 puts it this way. It says, casting the whole of your care, all your anxieties, all your worries, all your concerns, once and for all on him, for he cares for you affectionately and cares about you watchfully. That's talking about the care for your body, the anxiety concerning your body, your health, your bills, your family, your future, everything that concerns you. Cast it on him. How? Well, in this verse, Philippians 4, 6, he told us how. By prayer. By prayer, supplication, and thanksgiving, let your requests be made known. He gives us basically three steps for breaking the worry habit. Don't worry about anything, but in everything, by prayer, supplication, with thanksgiving, let your requests be made known to God, and the peace of God that surpasses all understanding will guard your heart and mind in Christ Jesus. All right, three steps. Number one, there's prayer. That's actually a general term in the Greek language that means our worship and devotion to God. So first, we come into God's presence by worshiping him, acknowledging him. Not first going to a friend, not first even going to your pastor.

Pastor, not first going to your therapist, but first going into God's presence and acknowledging him and worshiping him. First thing, we enter his gates with thanksgiving and his courts with praise. So first, when you're tempted to worry, go to God, acknowledge him and worship him. And then it said after prayer, supplication. In the Greek language, that is literally a specific, detailed request for personal needs. That's what the word means. So you've come into God's presence, we've come into God's presence, and then we make our requests known. We need to tell God what we need, what we desire, and we must be specific. We need to be detailed. You know, there was a blind man, and he's crying out, "Jesus, Son of David, have mercy on me." Jesus called him, and he asked what seemed to be a ridiculous question. I mean, Jesus said, "What do you want me to do?" Isn't it obvious the guy's blind? Everybody in the crowd knew what he wanted. Jesus, why would you ask that question? Because being specific is important. He said, "Lord, that I might receive my sight." Jesus said, "According to your faith, be it unto you." But Jesus pulled a specific request out of that man, and he wants to pull a specific request out of you, be it for a financial situation, for laborers to be sent, you know, to your child that's in university that they might hear the gospel and be saved, whether it's for physical healing. Whatever it is that you're tempted to worry about, make a specific request for God's aid in that. Somebody says, "Well, look, I prayed and I told God what I wanted and it didn't work." Wait a minute, there's actually a third step that he gave us. He said, "Don't be anxious, don't worry about anything, but in all circumstances, in all seasons, in all situations, by prayer, come into God's presence, I worship him, I acknowledge him, supplication, I make a detailed, specific request." And then he said, "With thanksgiving." That's the third step. You thank him when you pray, when you make that supplication, because he's heard you and he's answered that specific request. You thank him by faith and you thank him in advance. Let me read something to you. This is 1 John chapter 5, verse 14. 1 John 5 and 14, it says this: "Now this is the confidence that we have in him, that if we ask anything according to his will, he hears us. And if we know that he hears us, whatever we ask, we know that we have the petitions that we have asked of him." We know that if we ask anything according to his will, he hears it. Somebody says, "Well, how do I know if it's God's will or not?" God's word is his will. All of the promises of God in him are yes and amen. If God promised it, it is his will. He never promised things that were not his will. So you got to find a promise that covers your need. Have a love affair with your Bible, my friend. In fact, if you don't walk away with anything else, it's probably the best advice I can give you. Have a love affair with God's book. And if you've never started to read it before, start in the New Testament, start in the Gospel of John, read through the end, read it prayerfully, read it slowly, read it over and over, reflect upon it. The promises that you find there, they're for you as well. And when God promises something, it is his will. If we ask anything according to his will or according to what he's promised, we know that he hears us. And if we know that he hears us, we know that we have the requests, the petitions that we have asked of him. We know that we have them. How? By faith. Faith is the substance of things hoped for, the evidence of things not seen. If I can see it, I don't need faith for it. When the answer shows up, faith is turned aside. I don't need faith for it anymore. But until the answer shows up, faith is my evidence. Faith is my substance. Think about that, if you would. Jesus said this: "If you abide in me and my words abide in you, you shall ask what you will and it shall be done unto you," or done for you.
So abide in me, all right? I've accepted Jesus as my Lord and Savior, and he abides in me. I've got that part.

And then he said, and not a matter of just being saved, not a matter of just, you know, the Spirit of God having regenerated you and made you a child of God. Thank God forever for that. You know, but there's a lot of God's children. It's like it said in Hosea, my people perish for a lack of knowledge. In Isaiah chapter 5, my people go into captivity because they have no knowledge. Friend, it's wonderful that you're saved. It's wonderful that you're headed for heaven, but you will not experience your inheritance, and you'll be robbed of so much of what God desires you to experience and how he wants to equip you in this life if you don't spend time in his book and find out what Christ has done for you and what he's provided for you. So again, Jesus said, John 15:7, if you abide in me and my words abide in you, you shall ask what you will and it'll be done for you. Indicating that we ask according to what we find written in his word, and it abides in us. It's become a part of us. It's become real to us. You know, God told Joshua, hey, this book of the law shall not depart out of your mouth, but you shall meditate in it day and night. Then you'll make your way prosperous, and then you will have good success. Psalm 1, you know, the person that's like that tree planted by the rivers brings forth its fruit in its season. It's the person that delights in the law of the Lord and meditates in it day and night. It's the person that takes the time to get the word of God into their heart. Listen, you may be considered by many people to be the least and the last, the least likely to succeed, the last they would ever think of to, you know, be used by God to do something significant. But you know what? If you'll get the word of God abiding in your heart, you can become a powerhouse for Christ. You can become a powerhouse for the kingdom. And of course, you know, with a spirit of humility, giving all glory to God because we are nothing without him. But the word of God abiding in your heart makes all the difference in the world. You know, another translation of that verse from John 15, verse 7, it's Kenneth Wiest. He was a great Greek scholar, and he puts it this way. Jesus said, John 15:7, if my words are at home in you, I command you to ask at once something for yourself, whatever your heart desires, and it will become yours. So if we know he's heard us and we believe that we have it, then thanksgiving is in order. Don't be, again, back to Philippians 4. Don't worry about anything. Don't be anxious about anything, but in everything, by prayer, I come into God's presence. I thank him. I acknowledge him. I worship him. Supplication, I make a specific request made according to what he's promised, according to his will, with thanksgiving. And I remember there was a guy we had come preach to the church. He was an elderly gentleman, and he was raised in the South. And he told this story about, he went on and on about his mother and how she made these buttermilk biscuits. And he had a big family. I think he had 8 siblings, and he was the baby of the family. And he was talking about these biscuits his mother made and this ribbon cane syrup. She made her own syrup. He said it was like to die for. And as he's describing the aroma of these biscuits, I mean, everyone in the congregation is salivating and they're thinking, please end your sermon quickly. I need to go eat something. Well, he's going on and on. And he says, with 8 siblings, he said, that big pile of biscuits that mom would make, they would just disappear so fast. And they would, you know, until there's just one biscuit left on the plate. He said, I always got the last biscuit. He said, because I found out the secret. He said, my siblings were always mad at me because I got the last biscuit and somehow they didn't catch on. But even as the youngest one in the family, I knew the secret. He said, when there was everybody be grabbing and there'd be one biscuit left on the table, even if somebody else would be grabbing for it, I'd say, Daddy? He said, yes, son. He said, thank you for that last biscuit, Daddy. Daddy said, give the biscuit to him. And the siblings would pass it down the table to where he sat in his, you know, chair with a cushion on it because he was the shortest and the youngest in the family. But he said that the key was saying, thank you, Daddy. You know, back in the early days of the church, when we had a smaller staff, and I interacted with everyone much more, and I had a lot of irons in the fire back in those days. And
I thank God we have so many qualified

and anointed people that are doing so much of that these days. For me, I can concentrate on other things. But I told, in particular, we had a number of people that were in leadership roles and, you know, pastoral positions and in you know, creative musical positions. And I told them, I pulled them together. I said, listen, if your kids ever have something special going on, if they're being honored for something at school, or they've got a sporting event, or maybe, you know, there's a ballet recital or whatever it is, if there's some special thing, just come to me and ask me, and you can take off work early. I want you to be there for your children's events. And I mean, that was my will, and I made it plain. All right, now I'm the boss. And so I remember one of the employees came and he says, hey, my son, it was on Tuesday. He said, my son has a game coming up this Friday. And can I take off, you know, at 11 a.m. and I won't be back for the rest of the day? I want to go watch my son's game. I said, absolutely, you know, have a good time. You know what he did? He said, thank you. Now, he had not experienced it yet, but he said, thank you. He knew my will. I had made my will plain. I had made a promise to them that they could take off if their kids had an event, you know, whether it was a piano recital or whatever it was, or they're being honored, you know, at school, didn't matter. If there's some special event for your kids, I want you to be there. Just ask me and you can go. And so he asked me and I said, fine. And he said, thank you. Well, he said that by faith. Friday had not got here yet. You know, what if I didn't let him off? What if I changed my mind? No, he knew my will. I'd made it clear. He asked according to my will. He knew that he had the request that he desired from me. And so he said, thank you. Now, what if, all right, he asked me on Tuesday. He comes back to me again on Wednesday. He said, please, Pastor Bayless, can I have off on Friday? My kid's got a game. I said, didn't we have this discussion yesterday? And then he comes back again later on Wednesday afternoon, again, says, can I have off on Friday? And then he comes Thursday morning and Thursday afternoon, and then he calls me up at home Thursday night. I'm thinking, what the heck is wrong with you? Why do you keep asking me over and over and over? You know, I already made my will plain. That should have just settled it. When you asked me the first time, I said yes. But he actually would have asked me over and over and over because he never believed the first time. And I think Christians are that way sometimes with God. We ask him over and over and over and over and over. We keep praying about the same thing over and over and over rather than just saying thanks. Once we find his will, we ask him according to that, and then we say thank you. And then don't worry about it. In fact, once you do that, you must resist the temptation to worry about that issue ever again. If you need to, open the Bible. You know, 1 Peter 5:7, if worry comes, you know, knocking on your door, you know, about that thing that you've already prayed about it, you thank God, said, look, I've rolled all my burden on the Lord. I've cast my care on him. He cares for you, so worry. If you want to talk to somebody about it, you're going to have to go find God because he has that. I don't have it anymore. Just don't even entertain worry anymore after that time. Because if you start worrying about it, you've taken the issue back. You've taken it out of God's hands. You know, I read a story once about a couple that they had a practice. Whenever they were faced with a problem or something they were tempted to worry about, they would sit down at the kitchen table. They would get out a paper. And they would write the problem down on that paper, and then they would put their hands on it, and they would earnestly pray the promises of God and pray and commit it to God, ask God to give them wisdom, ask God to intervene, to take care of it, and then they would take a moment and thank God for having heard them, and then they would fold the paper in half, and then high on the kitchen door, they had a paper bag taped up there, and they had in big, bold letters written, God. On that paper bag, and then they would get up on a step stool and they would put that paper in the bag. Just symbolic that once they prayed about it, that they had given all the worry and concern to God. It was in God's hands and they no longer had it. Now they said, look, if God was, you know, going to direct us and give us some wisdom, something we needed to do, we realized we might still have responsibilities that we needed to carry out.
But as far as the anxiety and worry, no, it's in God's hands. They've given it to him. And they symbolized that when they dropped that paper in the bag. But they made a deal with each other. Husband said to the wife, wife said to the husband, if you or I ever start to worry about that issue again that we prayed about and that we've committed to God, then the person that starts to worry about it has to get up on the step stool and fish that paper out of the bag. Because if we've started to worry about it, God no longer has it. We've taken it back. I think if some of us were honest, we would have to admit that we would spend a lot of time on that step stool fishing papers out of the bag. Oh, friend, once you give it to God, you leave it there. God wants you carefree. You know, Jesus said, come to me, all you that labor and are heavy laden, and I'll give you more burdens. No. He said, I'll give you more worries. No. More frustrations and anxieties. No. Crushed under the cares and worries of life. No. Jesus said, I'll give you rest. He wants us to have rest. And that's what this next verse in Philippians said, that if we're tempted to worry about something rather than worrying, we'll come into God's presence and we'll worship him and acknowledge him, make a detailed request, you know, based upon his promises. And then we offer thanks to him by faith. We thank him, Lord, I thank you that you've heard me. I thank you that your word is true. I've committed this to you. I'll never worry about it again. I've given it to you. Thank you for answering. Thank you for answering. We do that. And then in verse 7 says, and the peace of God that surpasses all understanding will guard your hearts and minds in Christ Jesus. Something that you can't manufacture on your own. It surpasses all understanding. And it is the peace of God. It is peace as God has it. God never worries, my friend. He's not up in heaven now wringing his hands and saying, what am I going to do? All these problems in the world, you know, nation rising against nation. I didn't see this happen and I didn't see that happen. You know, Gabriel, do you have any ideas? Angels, do you have any ideas? No, God doesn't worry about anything. He is the God of peace. And he says that his peace will guard our hearts and minds. If we will do verse 6, we will experience verse 7. Peace will begin to walk like a sentry back and forth before the doors of your mind and back and forth before the doors of your house, and it will not allow worry and anxiety or the devil to come in. It keeps those things out. And you know what? God just wants us to have peace and to not have an agitated heart. It is his will for you. And I like that it said this, and the peace of God, which surpasses all understanding, will guard your hearts and minds in Christ Jesus. Jesus needs to be the center of things for all this to work. You know, all the things that I just said, I know there's some people, you're watching me and you are plagued with worry. And maybe you can't even figure out why you've listened to me this long and you're thinking, well, maybe if I try this. Listen, it won't work if Jesus is not the center of your life. This all works because we have a relationship with him. He is the fountainhead of everything. He is the center of everything. He gives us his peace in Christ Jesus. And if you've never opened your heart to him, I just want to invite you to do it now. It's not about religious ritual. It's not about empty ceremony. It's about having a living, walking, talking, breathing relationship with Jesus, who died on the cross for your sins, who was raised from the dead so that you could be made right with God. And I know some people listen and think, well, why did Jesus have to die anyway? Why do I have to believe that the Son of God died for me and was raised from the dead? Why couldn't, I mean, if really we're separated from him, why couldn't God just say, you're forgiven? I mean, he's God. Why couldn't he just pronounce forgiveness on the whole human race? You know, if he's a God of love, well, yes, he's a God of love, but he's also a God of justice. And justice demands that sin must be atoned for. And I think every one of us knows that in our heart. You know, if someone commits a heinous crime, you know, the judge just doesn't say, well, just go your way. Just don't do it again. No, we said that's an unjust judge. We realize that there needs to be some punishment meted out. If someone brutalizes another human being and purposely harms them, and you know that, you know, they're liable to go out and do that again,
the judge doesn't say, well, you're forgiven, just go your way, it's okay.

0: Now, God is a God of love, but he's also a God of justice. And it's not just that we've sinned against another person. The Bible said all have sinned and fallen short of the glory of God. We have sinned against a being that's infinitely higher than man. We've sinned against the Creator. And because of God's just nature, he would not overlook our sin. But because God is love, he would not overlook us. And he sent his son to die as our substitute. God put the penalty of your sins on his own son. Jesus died under the weight and the consequence of your sin and my sin, and he willingly did it. And after 3 days and three nights, the claims of God's eternal justice were satisfied. Jesus was raised from the dead. And the scripture says, if you'll believe that, and if you will embrace him as your Lord and Savior, submit your heart to him, that the Holy Spirit will come and change you. He'll make you a son or a daughter of God. And if you've never called on the name of Jesus, my friend, do it today. He loves you. He died for you. He was raised for you. And he wants you to know him. I'll see you again. God bless.
1: We're grateful for the friends and partners who make this program possible. For more information and inspiration, visit BaylissConley.com.

0: Today on Way of the Master, Ray, Easy, and Mark are talking to atheists, Catholics, and anyone who will listen.
1: Do you have total and complete assurance that you would go to heaven?
2: I wouldn't say anybody really has that. As a Catholic, like, we believe in confession.
1: There has to be something more that ultimately saves us.
3: Do you give any credence to the Bible?
4: I've never read the Bible ever.
3: It's the world's biggest selling book of all time. You should be educated on what it says. You know what it says?
4: You guys are a religious cult. Okay,

0: So if we live in an evolved world, then how did we come to the conclusion that rape is actually a morally evil thing?
1: Or technically, there's like nothing wrong with it. Like I said, it happens in the animal kingdom. We're just animals, and it just happens, and it's not cool.

0: Tell me, what are your thoughts on the afterlife? Do you think there is an afterlife?
1: Oh, wow. I hope so. I don't know if I believe in an afterlife. I don't know if I believe in religion. What I believe in, whatever you use to make you better is good. And if you use it for wrong, then it's terrible.
0: Why is it terrible?
1: Well, how many deaths are caused by religion?
0: Yeah,
1: how many? How many?
0: You
1: tell me.
0: I haven't been counting.
1: It's
0: really low.
1: It's more than any...
0: No, it's 6%. According to the Encyclopedia of Wars. 6%.
1: Well, who writes that book? The Encyclopedia of Wars? It sounds like they want the ones who want to make the money.
0: Well, let me give you the...
1: That'd be like the cancer research by cigarette guys.
0: Let me give you the reason for it.
1: Okay, how many people died in World War II, World War I, Vietnam, Korea, any other one?
0: You just nailed it. 92%. They weren't religious wars. They were political wars. They were wars of...
1: anything used the wrong way... Can be, cool, bruh. You ruined the movie, dude. You're cool, bruh. Shaka. Idiots. My dad's hat was stolen. It's a green hat. It's a green LA hat. I live in Northern California. I will give someone $1,000 if they bring me that hat. $2,000 if you bring the head wearing it. They stole my dad's hat. I've been up and down this coast looking for a green hat and a hug, and there's nothing but evil people. And this world is so beautiful, and there's so much beauty in this world. All I want is this world to be beautiful.
0: What's wrong with the world?
1: Everybody.
0: Are you wrong with the world?
1: No, I don't think I'm wrong. Do you think I'm wrong?
0: No, I think
1: I think I'm the cure for cancer, and I think there's a lot of cancerous people out there. Selfish people, rude people. I will give someone $2,000 if you bring the head wearing it.
0: Do you give any credence to the Bible?
1: I've never read the Bible ever. My dad told me to. That's the next thing I need to do.
0: It's the world's biggest selling book of all time. You should be educated in what it says. You know what it says?
1: It says you're an idiot if you follow it. You're a sheep.
0: Meh. No, it doesn't.
1: That's what it says.
0: It says you're a sheep if you don't. You're a lost sheep. You're going astray.
1: No. I don't believe that.
0: Jacob, you haven't read it. You shouldn't remark on what you haven't read.
1: I can mark on how I feel.
0: You should do what your father says and listen to what the Bible says, okay?
1: You guys are a religious cult. Okay, I'm done. You're trying to push religion.
2: So he just told you what the Bible says, and yet he also says he's never read the Bible.
0: Yeah, that's called prejudice, and it's so crazy. His father tells him to read the Bible. He esteems his father, and yet doesn't listen to him. But it's so typical when you don't read the scriptures, you think everybody else is wrong. That's what's wrong with the world, is that people won't acknowledge their own sinfulness. When you see your sinfulness, that's part of fixing the problem that's in the world, because men's problems are caused by men.
2: Now, he also said that you are a cult. And yeah, I would doubt he even understands what the definition of the word cult means.
0: I think it's just a word that they think puts us in a category of being nutcases, people that separate themselves, but they did the same thing with Jesus. They wouldn't even, when he was on trial, they didn't even call him by his name. Sticks and stones break your bones, but names can hurt unless it's because of Jesus.
3: All right, now, so we're asking people, what do you think happens after we die? Do you give that any thought ever?
4: I do a little bit, not a whole lot. Sadly, I guess for me, I don't really believe in a religion, so I don't know if that has anything to do with it. So I think once you die, it's just kind of over with. Nothing, you decompose and your nutrients go back, your energy goes back to the planet, I guess, and gets reused by other things.
3: And where do you get your information from?
4: Just, I guess, from the scientific community.
3: Would you consider yourself to be a good person?
4: I think so in general, yeah.
3: Yeah, that's why I approached you, because I didn't think you were going to mug me, right?
4: Yeah.
3: But now, who gets to define that, right? Is it you? Is it me? Is it her? Is it him? Who defines what good is?
4: I guess it's really, from what I think, it's up to the person. But, I mean, there is, like, social standards, but they don't always meet everybody's own personal standards. And that's where, you know, some people's good may be another person's bad.
5: In a culture that has largely rejected the Bible, many people claim there is no absolute truth and morals are relative. Mark likes to challenge this worldview.
3: There's people out there that believe flying planes into Twin Towers is a good thing, and other people think that's a bad thing. Who's right? Right? When we have conf-

0: conflicting views on something, does somebody need to be right? You know, you ever give that any thought?
1: Yeah, I mean, that's a tough question, and I don't think I've given that too much of a thought.
2: All right.
1: That is tough to answer.
0: If God exists, what is conjured up in your mind if I say, define God for me? Like, what's he like? What's his attributes or his character, anything like that?
1: It's probably, I mean, I wouldn't say a person, but I'm going to just say it just because that's the only way I can describe it, as a person that's just kind of observing, not really meddling or anything too much.
0: Does he care about right and wrong?
1: I don't think so.
0: Yeah, so he's just kind of put us on this planet. Is he the creator? Did he create us?
1: I don't think he created us personally. He probably just created the universe that we were in, and then everything just popped up from there.
0: Right, things kind of evolved into being in the way they are today, right? So we have the idea, the science of, you mentioned science earlier, we have the science of abiogenesis. Have you ever heard of that science?
1: No.
0: Right. So A means without, right, and science, right? Life from non-life is the idea. If we go back all the way back to the beginning, right, if our brains can kind of fathom that whole idea and that concept, what was there in the beginning to get us to be where we're at here today? Is that, was there a bang? Was there, what was it?
1: I mean, I guess if you go way back to, yeah. I guess, the beginning of the universe, I mean, they have the Big Bang explanation of things.
0: Now, is that what you believe, Alan?
1: Yeah.
0: Right, so we have order from chaos, right? So there's an explosion, and from this explosion, we have flowers and trees and hummingbirds and sex and seafood and sunsets, right? That's like above my pay grade. I don't get it, right? Do you ever think about that?
1: No, it just happened.
3: Ray has been witnessing the people at Huntington Beach Pier for over 15 years. And today, he's found someone who claims to believe the Bible but seems to need some clarity on the gospel.
4: Darren, what's your thoughts on the afterlife?
5: It exists?
4: Yeah, do you believe there's an afterlife? Where do people go when they die?
5: Wow, I don't know.
4: That's the
5: I do
4: big
5: believe
4: question.
5: It. Yeah.
4: Are you afraid of death?
5: Afraid of not living.
4: Yeah, it's the same thing.
5: Kinda.
4: Okay, let's test your general knowledge. What's the biggest selling book of all time?
5: Bible?
4: Yeah, you nailed it.
5: There we go.
4: Here's the second one. What food never spoils?
5: I don't know.
4: Honey.
5: Honey, okay.
4: Yeah, honey. Yeah, the Bible actually says, eat honey for it's good. You know the Bible tells us what we should eat and what we shouldn't eat? It's an instruction book. Did you know that?
5: No.
4: Yeah, that's why we don't eat dogs and cats. Do you have a dog?
5: Two cats.
4: Would you ever eat them?
5: No.
4: Why not?
5: That's wrong.
4: Yeah, we know it's wrong intuitively, but a lot of countries do. We base our ethics and what we eat on the Bible. I mean, if evolution was true, it's survival of the hungriest. You just go to the pound and say, you're going to put a lot of animals to sleep? I'll eat them for dinner tonight. You'll get prosecuted by the law. It's against the law to even not feed your dog, let alone eat it, and we get those ethics or those standards from the Bible. Mm. Do you ever read the Bible?
5: Yes.
4: Do you believe it?
5: Yes.
4: So what's going to happen to you after you die?
5: Reunite with past people. I mean, sorry, that was a doozy of a question.
6: Okay, so Sarah, you're a college student. I could see some brainery going on there. I see the brainwave activity radiating off your head. Let me ask you this question. How would you define the word regret?
7: Like you did something and you wished you didn't.
6: Do you think that there are eternal regrets that some people will have?
7: I think that, like, once you die and go to heaven or hell or whatever, like, it's done. Like, it's over with. You can't do anything about it. Like, that was your life.
6: Let me ask you this. If you were to die today, do you have total and complete assurance that you would go to heaven?
7: I wouldn't say anybody really has that, just because there are things in life that you don't know, and you don't know how you're going to be judged at the end. So all you could do is really do your best and just ask for forgiveness if you did something that you regret. Like, just really talk to God, and that's the only thing you could really do. So
6: if there were a cure for cancer, how eager would you be to find out what that cure was?
7: Very, yeah, because my

0: My grandpa actually died of cancer, so yeah.
1: Terrible. My mom did, and I know the pain and the trauma of that. But if you could find out a way to know for sure that you can go to heaven and not go to hell, how important would it be for you to discover what that is?
0: It would be very important, just because you don't want to go through torture your whole life, your whole eternal life, so.
1: Well, Sarah, I have good news for you today. There's a way to know. There's a real eternity, and this is all going to fade, and the most important thing is to know that is where we're going to be forever and ever and ever.
2: You know, a lot of times Christians don't want to get into conversations about Jesus because they think that it's going to go really bad. They think people are going to throw stuff at him. They're just afraid.
3: People are generally cordial, and they'll typically listen. I mean, odds are probably 70, 80% of people that you try to talk to are going to engage in a conversation with you, and they're going to be polite and they're going to listen. And it's incumbent on you to have that same attitude. You just be normal. You know, sometimes Christians get really, really weird, and we don't need to be weirdos to get the gospel across. But, you know, you just approach people with love, gentleness, kindness, humility, trust in the Lord. And you let love swallow your fears. And oftentimes you'll be delighted. You'll walk away going, Lord, thank you.
4: When you think of the Christian worldview, what pops inside your mind? Is it something that you would agree with, that you would disagree with? If you agree with it, why? If you disagree with it, why? What do you think?
5: So I don't necessarily agree with the beliefs and everything. I do see the need for not just that religion, but just any religion. People need a sense of closure with death, a sense of community and social aspects of it. So that's all good stuff. It's nothing wrong with that. But I don't know. For me, it's like the thing of like spending every Sunday in church when you can be doing other things. And also there's been plenty of other bad stuff that's kind of happened because of religion, I guess.
6: So how will you do on Judgment Day if God judges you according to the Ten Commandments?
7: How will I personally do?
6: Yeah, are you a good person or have you sinned against God?
7: I think generally a pretty good person.
6: Okay, I'm going to try and change your mind about that.
7: Uh-oh.
6: Can you be honest with me?
7: Sure.
6: I heard a little uh-oh. I'm going to give you some information that will help change your mind. Let me give you a little story first. A man got on a bus, he was completely blind, and on the bus a man stood up to give him a seat. Was that a good thing to do?
7: Sure, yes.
6: It was actually a very bad thing to do. The man lost his job because he did that. Do you know why?
7: No.
6: Here's the bus driver.
7: Okay.
6: That information changed your mind. You thought it was a good thing. Now you say, no, that was a bad thing. So I'm going to give information to you. I'm going to give you information that I think will change your mind. I'm going to give you the light of the Ten Commandments to shine on you, okay? How many lies have you told in your life?
7: Probably a lot.
6: What do you call someone who's told a lot of lies?
7: Liar.
6: So what are you?
7: Liar.
6: Do you still think you're a good person?
7: Yes.
6: Now, Jesus said, if you look at a woman and lust for her, you commit adultery with her in your heart. Have you ever looked at a woman with lust?
7: Of course.
6: Okay, you've had sex before marriage.
7: Yep.
6: Okay, I'm not judging you, but you've told me you're a lying, thieving, fornicating, blasphemous adulterer at heart, who's self-righteous and saying you're a good person when you're obviously not, you're like the rest of us.
7: Yeah.
6: So here's where we're going with this. If God judges you by those Ten Commandments on Judgment Day, do you think you'd be innocent or guilty?
7: Guilty.
6: Heaven or hell?
7: I'd say heaven.
6: God says hell. It says all liars have their part in the lake of fire. No thief, no blasphemer, no adulterer, no fornicator will inherit the kingdom of God.
1: If someone were to ask you, Sarah, do you consider yourself to be a good person? What would your response be to that?
0: Yes. Yeah, I do.
1: And if someone were to ask you, what do you base that on? What would you say?
0: I'm kind to others. I always think of others before myself. So, or that's what I like to think I do, so.
1: Do you agree that in the end, the only real deciding factor on whether or not we're good is God's?
0: Yeah.
1: Sometimes we can be wrong about things, right?
0: For sure, yeah.
1: And that's the one thing we don't want. We don't want to die, stand in front of God, having thought that we were right with him, and then we weren't. You know, there's a passage in the Bible, it's Matthew chapter 7, where Jesus said that

0: on the day of judgment, there's going to be many people that say to him, Lord, Lord. In other words, you know, you are the master of my life. They're identifying with him like he's their Lord, you know. And he says he's going to say to them, I never knew you. Depart from me, you who practice lawlessness. And that passage has always terrified me. I share it with people all the time when I'm doing interviews because it's eye-opening. Like, this is Jesus saying, there are people who will have thought they knew him, but he's going to say to them, I never even knew you. So obviously, with your religious background, you told me you grew up Catholic. You're familiar with the Ten Commandments?
1: Yes.
0: So let me ask you this, Sarah. First of all, you shall not lie. We know that one. How many lies would you say you've told over the course of your lifetime?
1: A decent amount.
0: Yeah, I'm seeing the smirk creep up a little bit, which is saying more than I can count.
1: Yeah, I mean, I know this is bad, but like because I'm older, I feel like throughout my years, I've told.
0: They've accumulated.
1: Yeah.
0: What do you call someone who's told more lies than they can count, honestly?
1: A liar.
0: It kind of hurts to say that, doesn't it? I know for me, like it's easy to put that label on someone else, but to bring it back on ourselves, it's difficult, but I appreciate your honesty. Have you ever at any point in your life dishonored your father and your mother? That's the one you remembered.
1: Yeah, I did remember that. And yes, I have.
0: The Bible teaches if we've ever looked with lust, we're guilty of adultery. If we've ever had unjust anger or hatred in our heart, we're guilty of murder. And the worst news of all is it says if we've sinned in one point of God's law, we're guilty of the whole thing. It's like you're dangling, you know, from a 10-linked chain from the edge of a cliff and 9 out of the 10 are super strong, but one link breaks. It doesn't matter which one, you're still going down. And that's how it is with God's law. You know, we often compare ourselves to other people, and so it's easy to look good in that regard because we can always find worse. I mean, if you put yourself up against Hitler, you're like, come on, man, I'm getting into heaven with flying colors. But on the day of judgment, God isn't going to compare us to Hitler. He's not going to compare us to, you know, a nice, innocent, saintly person. He's going to measure us by his holy standard and his character and nature. So on the basis of that, do you think you would be good enough to get into heaven?
1: No.
2: My premise would be God actually does care about right and wrong, that he has a better sense of moral values than you and I. And I would say that the Bible actually tells us everything we need to know. Not everything we want to know. I'm filled with questions, Alan, just like you,
3: yeah.
2: Right? But just like I don't understand how my digestive system fully works, but I'm not going to keep from eating.
4: Well, I don't know. It's all kind of like made up for me, so.
3: All right.
4: Like, there's no such thing of, like, I don't really think about that. Like,
3: yeah.
4: I feel like if you did something bad, then you're just gonna, like, you're just a bad person.
3: Just a bad person.
4: In my eyes, and there's really no repercussion afterwards or reward for being a good person, so.
2: Yeah, do you believe in moral absolutes?
4: As in, like, what?
2: Like, is rape? I think rape is wrong. You think rape is?
4: It is wrong, yeah.
2: Wrong, right. All right, so I would say that it's morally wrong across the board for all people in all places. Whether it's practiced or not is irrelevant. Whether we can find a society that thinks it's a good thing is irrelevant. I think it's wrong. I think it's evil wrong. What do you think?
4: Yeah, it's a pretty bad thing.
2: So if we live in an evolved world where everything is evolved, then how did we come to the conclusion that rape is actually a morally evil thing, or bashing somebody's head in for fun, who's innocent, an evil, bad thing? If there's no morals, if there's no good or bad, if there's just preferences, you have your preference, I have my preference, there's no right or wrong to anything. We're just making choices if everything has evolved. Does that make sense?
4: Yeah, we kind of just are just making choices.
2: So rape then would not be wrong by any sense of the word. It may not benefit a society or benefit an individual, but nobody can truly say that it's wrong if there's no lawgiver, if there's no God in charge.
4: Yeah, I mean, to me it's wrong, and technically there's like nothing wrong with it. Like, it's just something that, you know, us as a species is just trying to do to pass your genes down, basically. Yeah. I mean, like I said, it happens in the animal kingdom. We're just animals, and it just happens, and it's something that we've decided that it's not cool.
2: Yeah. So Adolf Hitler, when he killed 10 million people, blacks, Jews, gypsies, Christians, cleaned up society, what he did was not objectively wrong. But you and I just kind of frown on and say, hey, that probably wasn't the best choice, but it wasn't objectively wrong. Would that be your position still?
4: Yeah.

0: people kill people. Yep. But, I mean, it's not the right thing to do, obviously.
1: Now, why is it not the right thing to do? If it's not objectively wrong, why is it not the right thing to do?
0: Because I wouldn't want that to happen to me.
1: Yeah, so it's just a preference then. Yeah. Like, you choose vanilla, I choose chocolate ice cream.
0: Yeah. Yeah. I wouldn't say there's nothing right or wrong, but we have decided what's right and wrong. And yeah. if you, you know, do something that's wrong, then you may get punished by jail time.
1: Yeah, right, right. But it's not objectively wrong. Rape is not wrong, right? I mean, you could actually walk by somebody who's being raped and go, that's his choice, and keep on going.
0: Yeah.
1: Yeah.
0: Okay. Yeah, you could do that.
2: What would you say a person needs to do in order to go to heaven and avoid hell?
3: You just have to live life. And if you do something wrong, like, ask for forgiveness. Like, as a Catholic, like, we believe in, like, confession, and once you get all your sins off, like, you're forgiven. God will always forgive you, but you have to admit to those.
2: You know, regret, like we talked about at the beginning of this interview, it's not the thing that ultimately cuts it, because someone can feel bad for what they've done. They can even ask for forgiveness. Like, sure, confession is a part of it, but there has to be something more that ultimately saves us. Right? It's not just that we regret it. It's not just that we ask for forgiveness. It's not even that we just believe in God, because the Bible says even that the demons believe and they tremble. What we need is we need righteousness. We need perfection. We need someone to step in and take the wrath that we deserve in order for us to go free. You're wearing that cross around your neck. I grew up going to church all my life. Like I said, I grew up Catholic like you, and I would go and I'd sit in church and I'd see Jesus on the cross, but it never clicked. Of course I knew Jesus came and he died on the cross, but I never understood the significance of it. The reason why Jesus did that is because we owed an eternal debt that we could not pay. And so the wrath of God was pending, and Jesus came and he stepped in as God's wrath is coming down, and he took the wrath that we deserve for our sinfulness, so that when we stand before God on the day of judgment and he says, render payment for your crimes, and we say, God, we can't. What we can do at that moment, if we've placed our faith in what Jesus did, because he died on that cross and rose again 3 days later, what God can do then is he can allow us to say, God, here is our payment. It is the righteousness of Jesus. And he clothes us with it like a robe, and God looks at us and he doesn't see us in our own righteousness, but he sees us clothed with the righteousness of Christ. And the awesome thing, Sarah, is that the Bible says that salvation's a free gift. You can't earn it, you can't work for it. God gives it to us for free. And see, what we need to do is look away from ourselves, because what we try to do is we try to improve ourselves, try to do good, try to do better, try to earn God's favor, but that's an insult to God. And so, Sarah, my encouragement to you today is to do what I did almost 30 years ago. Look away from yourself, look to Christ, see the severity of your sin, and then fall before him broken, saying, God, I can't do this. I can't save myself. You did it. And so I repent. I place my faith in you. Save me. And so are you going to think about that and the importance of you genuinely repenting and receiving that free gift that Christ gives?
3: Yeah, I will.
2: I'm so glad we met today, Sarah. I believe this was a divine appointment. God orchestrated it. And my hope is that you and I will be in eternity together without any regrets.
4: What I've tried to do, because I love you and I care about you, is put the fear of God in you, hoping you'll see that fear as your friend, not your enemy. Because the Bible says, through the fear of the Lord, men depart from evil. And the only way you'll let go of those beloved sins, that pornography, the fornication, all those things that give us great pleasure, is to realize where it's taken you, dragging you to hell, and I don't want that to happen to you. So what do you think about what we talked about today?
5: I wouldn't say a different way of thinking, but it's something you probably don't think about, and you put it in a way that, okay, now it makes sense.
4: Okay, I hope you'll take it a little further and say, okay, I have to jump out of a plane, a parachute's being offered, that makes sense, I better put it on. That's where I want you to get to, okay? Yeah. So when you leave here, just say, God, please forgive my sins. I'm really sorry for sinning against you, and I want to put my trust in Jesus, and God will give you a new heart with new desires, so that you love to serve him, so that you thirst for righteousness. Thanks for staying and doing this interview. I know you didn't want to do it, but you did, and I really appreciate it. Thank you.
5: A lot of good points you made.
4: Thank
5: appreciate
4: you so
5: it.
4: Much. Thank you. Oh, yeah, it was wonderful. Was that bad?
5: It wasn't that bad. No, I wasn't sure what to expect.
6: So right at the end there, you encouraged him to go get alone with God and pray, where a lot of Christians in doing evangelism, they would have ended with, asking them to pray.

0: with them, pray this prayer with me. They would have let him in what's called the sinner's prayer. Why don't you do that?
1: Because I did great damage as a brand new Christian. I had my little Four Laws booklet, ran through it, say this prayer after me, and I led 27 of my surfing buddies to the Lord with a sinner's prayer.
0: So you used to have people say a prayer
1: all the time.
0: With
1: it was so easy. I could just talk, you know, anyone I met into, look, 1, 2, 3, 4, say this prayer, you can everlasting life. It's yours, everlasting life. And I didn't understand that salvation is a work of God. You know, I can't interfere with what God's doing, and so I let the Lord bring them to himself, like Nathan did with David. Nathan didn't say to David, pray this prayer after me, you've committed adultery and you've committed murder, so I'm going to lead you in a prayer of sorrow to God. That'd be a dumb thing to do. You know, it had to spill from David's heart. And consequently, we get Psalm 51, have mercy upon me, O God, according to your loving kindness, according to the multitude of tender mercies. Blot out my transgressions against you, and you only have I sinned and done this evil in your sight. That's what I want him to do. I don't want him to have a false conversion caused by me in my zeal without knowledge. Remember Peter in the garden? In his zeal, he took a sword and cut off someone's ear. That's what modern evangelism does. With zeal without knowledge, takes the sword of God's word and cuts off ears. The hardest people to talk to get to listen to the gospel are people who have tried it and it didn't work. Gave my life to Jesus and it didn't work. He didn't solve my problems. There was no repentance. They put their hand to the plow and they look back and they weren't fit for the kingdom. So I want him to be fit for the kingdom.
0: You know, I think I've met a lot of people like that who, in talking to them, it comes out that they prayed a sinner's prayer at some point in their life, and it's almost like they're holding on to that memory or that prayer that they prayed 10 years ago. And yet their life looks no different than any other unbeliever who really doesn't care at all about God. And yet, when you ask them about it, if they're a Christian or not, they say, yeah. Why? Well, because I prayed this thing 20 years ago. Yeah. And so I can see why that could be a problem.
1: That's a big problem.
2: Hosea 4:6 says, my people are destroyed for lack of knowledge. As we learn the truths of Scripture, let's allow God to change us into people who will live for him and only him. Let's proclaim the gospel of Jesus Christ wherever and whenever we can.
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